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1: Let's do a run. Let's have a run through. Come on.
2: Okay.
1: Right.
2: Should we start with that old intro of a? And then you bring it in.
1: You should keep it flowing. Da da da da da da da.
2: Bong bang. Okay. Try again then.
3: This will be take two. Take two.
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0: How highly do you rate Freddie Mercury as a frontman for a band?
1: There's none better. He's great. He's such a powerful character, personality. 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

0: don't forget that the second solo is all the way through. Guitar is like a firecracker. Sorry about this, but Brian's guitar is about to blow.
1: Not to worry. Shout when you're ready, fellas.
2: We start now.
0: Right. Yes, we're ready now. Okay, here we go. Take 36.

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1: Want to come and have a listen?
2: This is my best friend, Garth Elgar.
0: Hi.
2: I think we'll go with a little Bohemian Rhapsody, gentlemen.
0: Good call.

0: Whoa, still.
1: Phil, what are you doing here? You're partied out, man. Again.
0: What if he honks in the car?
1: I'm giving you a no-honk guarantee.
0: Phil, if you're gonna spew, spew into this.
2: Easy come, easy

0: Oh man, come on!
1: Not again. He does this every Friday. Stop torturing yourself, man! You'll never afford it! Live in the now!
2: It will be mine. Oh yes, it will be mine.

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my favourite group of all time was the Beatles. And probably always will be, and to me it's magic, and to me that's the Bible in a sense. A lot of those wonderful, wonderful songs were written by the partnership of Lennon and McCartney, but this one wasn't. This was written by the youngest boy in the group, who was called George Harrison. And boy oh boy, he wrote some absolute crackers later on, you know, when he got his confidence. And we love this song, really, and it's called Something. One, two, three, four.

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Featuring Queen and Adam Lambert.

Adam Lambert with Queen. Brian May and Roger Taylor. Brian May not quite recreating his famous guitar solo on top of Buckingham Palace. This time, on this occasion, he was in front of our beautiful Queen Victoria Memorial.

0: I got a feeling I should be doing alright. 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
1: 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I'll consider your offer.
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0: at the end of a day like that? 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

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Thank you very much. We're going to try a new song now. This is written by Brian. This is from our latest album. It's called Who Wants to Live Forever.

0: if I had to do it all over again, yes, why not? 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I'd do it slightly differently.
1: Please help me.
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1: You're right to be beside the seaside. Seven Seas of Rye. It's 27 minutes past 11. Radio 1 talking to Freddie Mercury. Now, that was Queen's first single from 1974. And I wondered at this point, looking back on those early days of Queen, the group was a contemporary one of Bowie, of what's become known as glam rock. In those days, Freddie was wearing Sandra Rhodes frocks, and it seemed there was a real effort to put on, you know, in inverted commas, a show. And I wondered if that was a deliberate attempt on Queen's part.
2: Yes, those were the days. It's like I can actually sort of parallel that to sort of, in a way, just to something that's going on even now. I mean, okay, when, say, like Boy George, you see, it was sort of, you're talking about flamboyance and things like that. And I think every era or whatever is always going to have a little bit of that. In those days, it was Queen and David Bowie and Roxy Music. And then we were all sort of, we were trying to put across theater, because before us was like Eric Clapton and all that. It was all the blues stuff, and people would just, you know, go on there with their jeans and all that. And there had to be a sort of a backlash, the same way as the Sex Pistols did that to sort of establishment. And so, in a funny way, glam rock with paint and makeup and lots of theatre was a kind of backlash to what was happening before, to be acknowledged, to be accepted.
3: But it wasn't tacky, and a lot of it was tacky at that time.
2: Oh yes, I mean, the moment something catches on, you're going to get everybody jumping on the bandwagon, and then what happens is that you have to sift the crop, and you know, the creme de la creme will actually come across. You'll always get that. I think I was doing virtually very similar stuff to, say, what Boy George is doing, but I think it's much harder for him now because, I mean, you know, shock value and being outrageous, is, you know, it takes more to outrage people now because...
3: Was that what you were trying to do?
2: Oh, yes, it's in terms of shock, outrage, and being accepted. That's the way. You just... and the music was there as well, but I think music is not enough. I mean, you say talent will out, but I mean, these days, talent consists of more than just being able to write a good song. I mean, you have to deliver it, you have to sort of package it, and you have to be there at the right time, and just you have to sort of take in all these ingredients, I think.
4: She keeps them away, Shondo, in a pretty cabinet.
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0: Queen Diary on this day in history.
1: Queen history for October 15th, 1989. Queen entered UK single chart at number 26 with Scandal. On B-side, there was My Life Has Been Saved. 6 years later, re-recorded for Made in Heaven album. However, this release was not successful, even with support of video. 1991, The Cross, Life as Circus Krone, Munich, Germany.
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1: Back to John again. You're playing the electric piano on the next track, You're My Best Friend. How did you wrench the piano away from Freddie?
2: Well, Freddie didn't like the electric piano, so I took it home and I started to, because I'd never played piano before, and I really started to learn on the electric piano, and basically that's a song that came out, you know, when I was learning to play piano.
3: I refused to play the damn thing.
1: Well, was this a question of ethics or what?
3: Tinny and horrible. I don't like them. Why play those things when you've got a lovely, super grand piano? No, I think it's basically what he's trying to say is that there was a desired effect, really, in that.
2: It was written on that instrument, and really it sounds best on that, you know, on the instrument that you wrote a song on.
1: Well, it got to number 7 in July 76, You're My Best Friend.

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0: Queen Diary on this day in history.
1: Queen history for October 15th, 1989. Queen entered UK single chart at number 26 with Scandal. On B-side, there was My Life Has Been Saved. 6 years later, re-recorded for Made in Heaven album. However, this release was not successful, even with support of video. 1991, The Cross, Life as Circus Krone, Munich, Germany.
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0: I'm going to go back a couple of years to something called Starfleet. You may remember this. There's a place here where if you want to go, let me out, that'll be fine, okay?

0: Queen Radio Net. On air, the best of interviews.
1: Yeah. That's the end of side one of A Day at the Races.
2: That was a track
1: by John Deacon. His contribution to this album. It's good. His songs are getting better every time, actually.
2: He's the quiet one.
1: I'm getting
2: one.
1: A bit worried, actually.
2: Yes.
1: He's sort of quiet. To lots of people, you think, don't underestimate him. He's got a fiery streak underneath all that, really. But I think, because I talk so much anyway, he likes to let me do all the talking. But, I mean, once people sort of crack that thin ice, then he's all right, you know. You can never stop him talking then.
2: Actually, you're a very shy bunch, really, aren't you?
1: We are, really, actually.
2: He said, hiding behind
1: not,
2: the bottle.
1: Not, me shy, of course. Yes, I am, actually. People don't seem to realise that. Just because I go around tearing around on stage, they think I should go tearing around life. But I'm not, really.
2: Good. Well done. Right. I've said to you once, you must have had a classical upbringing, and you went, so I dropped that one, but I think you really must have.
1: I did. Well, I did have in my youth. That's a couple of years ago. When I was about 7 years old, I had piano lessons, and I did up to grade four classical, practical and theory, and then I gave it up because I basically sort of play by ear, really, and I can't sight read at all, so I gave that up anyway, and now all my sort of playing is done by ear. I can't read music that well. It takes me a long while.
2: Well, how do you work out these amazing harmonies you do?
1: That's quite easy, yeah.
2: Same as you do.
1: Okay. I don't know, I just sort of, you just have to work at it, you know, and after a while you sort of fall into a pattern. And experience. I think I feel I'm getting better every year. Don't you?
2: Oh, I do, yes.
1: I learn a lot from our past albums, actually. See how they're constructed and things. And then you sort of use what you've done in the past and work out different things.
2: You're polishing beautifully. It's really a polished product now.
1: Yes.
2: I mean, that you take my breath away. The harmonies on that are supreme.
1: They're nice, yes. I'm very, very pleased with them.
2: Isn't he modest?
1: Right, no, wonderful.
2: 22 minutes to 3, and from the polished to the
1: side tool.
2: Yes, bit hairy this number. So if you're a little old lady, stand back.
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0: Queen Diary on this day in history.
1: Queen history for October 15th, 1989. Queen entered UK single chart at number 26 with Scandal. On B-side, there was My Life Has Been Saved. 6 years later, re-recorded for Made in Heaven album. However, this release was not successful, even with support of video. 1991, The Cross, Life as Circus Krone, Munich, Germany.
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1: You're a legend, Fred.
0: You're bloody right I am. We're all legends. But you're right, I am a legend.
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1: Take one. Right.

0: Cody. I'll try and do it without that note. I'll do this. So it goes 1, 2, 3, 4.
1: Well, no, there's no point counting.
2: Yeah, all right.
0: Okay.
2: It's not counting,
1: is it? Okay,
0: sorry, I didn't realise.
1: Well, let's take now.
0: All right, take N. Take N minus 1.

0: we end?
1: It's because Brian, you scraped your guitar at the very end.
2: Oh, I see what you mean. Oh, when it's finished.
0: Yeah, right.
1: Right.
2: Right. Right.
3: It's the end, Brian.
1: Affirmative. Take, three. Yeah, it's three, isn't it?
0: Shut up, Brian!

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2: To finish up with, this is something from the new album Sheer Heart Attack, written by a young Freddie over there. It's called In the Lap of the Gods Revisited. Thank you. Good night.

You know something? There's been a lot of rumors lately about a certain band or Queen. And the rumors are that we're gonna split up. What do you think? They're talking from here. Apologies, but I say what I want. You know what I mean? So forget those rumors, we're gonna stay together until we fucking will die, I'm sure. Queen Radio Net.

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1: I've never let the press worry me. I mean, in the early days, you think about it and go out and buy the papers and make sure that you were in it and all that. And now it's a completely different setup because it's your music, and basically what you worry about is the people that buy your product. That's what keeps us going.
2: Some of the people that buy the product have frequently been saying that they prefer the earlier Queen albums to
1: true.
2: The present ones.
1: You'll always get that. You know? I mean, I like that too. I mean, if everybody preferred just the one type, then we wouldn't be selling so many records. The fact that we still do different things is to try and make sure we get a different audience as well. We certainly don't want to sort of discard early fans, because, I mean, they're always with us, I hope. But you'll always get that, yes. I mean, some people like, you know, when you come up with a song or an album, you won't get everybody liking everything. And the trademark of Queen, which I like, is just happens to be, it's like a coincidence, is that there are four writers that write very different material. And so it pleases maybe a wider span than most other groups.
2: Inevitably, with the success that you've had, it's bound to bring a different lifestyle to yourself. Do you find that then harder to relate to the average people that will buy the records, in the sense that now you're so much further on than when you were, say, 12 years ago and in bed sits yourselves and very much on the breadline?
1: Oh, yes, I think that's way past. I mean, I think in a way, I think I've sort of done virtually a full circle. Because, I mean, when you think being in the business sort of 13 years or even like 14 years, I mean, there seems to be, there was a sort of, after the first 5 years, when we had the taste of success, that's the time where I thought, oh my God, I was the bee's knees, and I mean, you know, nobody could speak to me, and I couldn't be seen in these places. But you learn to live with it, and afterwards, you realize that it's also growing up and getting experience. And now I think I'm not afraid to go anywhere. Before, I was thinking of bodyguards or whatever. It's just a kind of discipline that you have to have, and kind of awareness. And I think there were times when there was the teeny bop stage where, I mean, we went to Japan and places and there was hordes of people screaming and things like that. But I think most people have grown up. There were times where I'd love to do shows where they were just screaming and howling all the time, and you could just play anything just because you got the adulation. Now I would prefer them to listen to what we're playing, but still have a damn good time, you know?
2: Looking back, something else that appears to have changed is on the Sheer Heart Attack album, proudly saying on the back cover, no synthesizers. That,
1: yeah, that was
2: something that's obviously changed with the years.
1: Oh, of course, yes. A lot of people have got that sort of twisted round, because, I mean, they actually thought that we hated synthesizers. It was basically, I think, we had a guitarist called Brian May who was recreating some amazing sounds through his guitar, and it was basically just informative, really. There's information on the album to say that, because people thought, my God, you know, guitars don't sound like that, it's got to be a synthesizer. So basically we were just telling the people who bought our records that this was not a synthesizer, and that Brian could recreate these kind of sounds through his wonderful guitar. So it's basically informative. And the moment we started using synthesizers, we said we do.
2: Coming right up to date with 1984 and The Works, which has been an amazingly successful album for the band, would you say that really it's important these days to have success for anything other than personal satisfaction?
1: It's a survival test, you know. And I mean, of course, we could all just go away and say, okay, we've had enough, and live happily ever after. But I mean, I don't think that's what we're in. We're in it to make music, and the way I think, what else could I do? I mean, this is the thing that interests me most. You don't know what it means to, when you write a song where people actually appreciate and they say it's a good song. It's a wonderful feeling.
2: It must be.
1: It's a wonderful feeling.
2: Does having four writers within the band make life easier for you to decide what you're going to use on an album, or is it harder because you've got so much talent there?
1: It's tougher. It makes life much more difficult. But I think it's good in the long run, because in one way, it takes the strain away from you, because, I mean, you don't have to write all the time. At the same time, you have to sort of, there's a battle, because, I mean, sometimes you can have a batch of very good songs, but you still have to sift through, and there's a big fight between which song goes on and all that. So there's lots of temperamental situations. But you can never say, you know, sometimes you probably miss out a very good song. I mean, I remember when I was writing Bohemian Rhapsody, I had a song called We're the Champions, but I just didn't feel that it fitted at the time. Right. And I just sort of kept it aside. And it's virtually, I think, about 2 or 3 years later that I sort of, you know, pulled it out of the bag again, and there you are. So you can never tell.
2: How do you feel about recording these days? Because not having, and I'm sure you don't have time limits on recording an album, or indeed a budget that says how far you can go. So how do you decide where to stop?
1: Well, that's a good question. It's It's basically self-discipline, really. The budget was endless, and we used to spend enormous amount of time and money in saying we've got to get it right. But now I like to work the other way. There's enough money to make me, you know, I could be in the studio for a year, but I hate that. I like to make decisions early. It's discipline. It's discipline.
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1: Queen history for October 15th, 1989. 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On B-side, there was My Life Has Been Saved. 6 years later, re-recorded for Made in Heaven album. However, this release was not successful, even with support of video. 1991, The Cross, Life as Circus Krone, Munich, Germany.
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1: What about I'm in love with my car?
2: You're joking.
1: Oh, Jesus. I love that. Well, that's the kind of song teenagers can crank up the volume in their car and bang their heads to. Bohemian Rhapsody will never be that song.
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I've always been like this. Success does help. It makes it easier to be outrageous or whatever. But I mean, that doesn't stop me. If all my money ended tomorrow, I would still be the same person. I'd still go about the same way, like I had lots of money. And that's what I used to do before. That's part of me, and I'll always walk around like a Persian popinjay. And no one's going to stop me, honey. 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
1: The story behind the song, Bicycle Race. On the 19th of July 1978, Brian's 31st birthday in fact, Freddie caught sight of the Tour de France as it passed through Montreux on its 18th stage between Morzine and Lausanne, having briefly crossed the border into Switzerland. The band were at Mountain Studios recording their album Jazz at the time. In commemoration of the 44th anniversary of this event, the sports section of the Swiss online publication Watson interviewed the organiser of Montreux's Freddie Tours, Lucien Muller, about it. He stated that Freddie was no fan of cycling, but that the riders had inspired him to write the song. This was the inevitable conclusion that he'd drawn by asking some who were around at the time, such as roadies, but there were too many variations of the story to pin down exactly where and how Freddie came upon the idea. It's worth adding, though, that there's a school day picture of Freddie with his friends showing that cycling was among their pastimes during those youthful days in India. Although the song is all about a race, a tempo change in the middle suggests a more leisurely bike ride before the track presses on to new peaks, the pace punctuated by those bicycle bells. Brian commented in Mojo magazine of August 1999 on the complexity of the chord structures in Freddie's songs, stating that songs like Bicycle Race have a billion chords in them. On the Jazz album, it forms an interesting interlude between the poignant mood of Freddie's Jealousy and the melodic rock of John's If You Can't Beat Them. It was the official lead single, despite being released in October 1978 on a double A-side with Brian's Fat-Bottomed Girls, to which it makes a nod in its lyrics, Fat-Bottomed Girls They'll Be Riding Today, whereas Fat-Bottomed Girls reciprocates with the instruction to get on your bikes and ride. A video and a poster of 65 mostly not-so-fab-bottom girls riding bikes naked around Wimbledon Stadium were in 1978 considered too racy, even if they were promoting a racy cycling number, and therefore didn't receive much exposure after all that. Seemingly by way of response, Queen's performance of the song at Madison Square Garden in November 1978 was graced by a few topless women riding bicycles. The previous month, a performance video shoot was made in Dallas along with that for Fat Bottom Girls, and the song's official video that's now available on YouTube is a later compilation of parts of this along with parts of the original Wimbledon footage. Bicycle Race didn't last as long in the concert set list as Fat Bottomed Girls, its live performances ending as early as the summer of 1979. At a Paris show earlier that year, superfan Jim Jenkins recounted that he and his gang of Queen followers that became known as the Royal Family handed a bicycle bell to Roger's drum tech, Chris Taylor, requesting that he ask Freddie to ring it during the performance of Bicycle Race. When Jim inquired about Freddie's reaction, Crystal replied he didn't say a thing, yet the bell hadn't been returned. Jim then relates, "When the time came for Bicycle Race, the show stopped. The music actually just stopped. Freddie got up from the piano and came over to where we were standing, carrying our bicycle bell. He bent down and rang it loudly and said, 'You're mad,' and went back to the piano and carried on with the show as if nothing had happened." It's a sign of Freddie's genius that he hit in this song on a theme that will always be popular. In spite of mechanized alternatives, people are still pedaling on, potentially accompanied by Freddie himself pedaling away on the piano part and participating in those trademark Queen choral harmonies. In his lead vocal, he takes on the role of a bicycle-obsessed character who rejects the entertainment of movies that were topical at the time, such as Star Wars and Jaws, and rebuffs any interest in those huge US political issues of the 70s, Vietnam and Watergate, all in favour of the innocent pleasure of his bike. Even though the references date back to that era, they are still well known, and therefore the appeal of the song doesn't become dated. With Adam Lambert using various models of bedecked bikes, including the motor variety, as a prop, it has returned to the set list, appearing constantly from 2017 through to the Rhapsody Tour in 2022, where it's back preceding Fat-Bottomed Girls, its original A-side partner. This is Alison Sezzi for Queen Radio Net.

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0: Mr. Scully from queenconcerts.com presents one Queen or solo concert. 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
1: Queen live in Osaka, Japan on the 29th of March 1976, the evening show. This is the second show of the day on the 29th of March 1976, the evening show. This is the second show of the

Two by two, my humans, two by two.

special little number. That's right.

0: On Air, the best of interviews.
1: That's Flash's theme. It's from the film Flash Gordon, which had its premiere here in London 3 days ago. And, of course, all the music in the film is put together by Queen. We've got Roger Taylor, drums, vocals and synthesizers this time in our studio. Mm-hmm. Roger, let me talk to you first about this album. I rather think a few people are going to think that it's the new Queen album. It isn't, is it?
2: Well, not strictly, no. Although it is an album by Queen, it's not our new studio album. It's something that we did for a film, you know, which is a first for us.
1: Mm-hmm.
2: It was interesting, very strange to do, working in the dark at first, then working to film, and we're quite pleased with it. With this, we really sort of could do almost anything we wanted, as long as it fitted in with the film. We've been offered quite a few films, but Flash Gordon was something which I think Brian and I were quite attracted to, because of its sort of sci-fi 30s connotations, you know. It's like a sort of Superman for people on drugs, you know.
1: Or off drugs, is the case,
2: yeah,
1: maybe.
2: Well, yeah.
1: When you put together the music for, say, your own studio album,
2: yeah,
1: do you adopt, or did you adopt, rather, the same sort of attitude in the studio when you were working to film?
2: No, actually, we did this really totally off the top of our heads. We'd go in there and have a look at a few video clips of the film, which bits we wanted, and drink a bottle of vodka each and see what came out. You know? It was very strange, yeah. We didn't really realise how much we were getting done. We thought we were getting nothing done. All of a sudden we found we had quite a lot of music.
1: What was the most difficult part of putting together the soundtrack for Flash Gordon?
2: Getting out of the bar, really. let me think. It was difficult, really, just getting all the right bits to the right film.
1: Did you have any say at all with regard to the extracts of dialogue that are contained on the album?
2: Yes, the album was totally under our control, and it was our idea to actually put dialogue on the album. That wasn't the original idea. We thought we'd make it a little bit different from a normal soundtrack album, say The Empire Strikes Back, so it's just orchestra, really. We thought we'd just get little snippets to give some idea of what was happening in the film and some atmosphere of the story.
3: This isn't happening, Dale. We're not here. It's just a bad dream.
4: Oh, I agree completely. Why, we'll wake up any minute, Dr. Harper, and have a laugh about all this.
1: Do you think Queen as a band will end up feeling proud about this soundtrack album, say, in 5 years' time?
2: That's a difficult question. Well, I hope so. Yeah, I hope so. I mean, I think it's pretty good. I think the film's pretty good, actually. It's had a great reaction in America because they've had all sorts of previews there. I mean, it's not a serious film, you know. It's a sort of fun, epic fantasy. So, I mean, it's not a Kubrick film, but it's a good film. I think it's a very good film of its kind. But it is a sort of space adventure.
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Not bad, not bad. Yeah, I see. I think if you do that, Roger, it'll be beautiful. So it doesn't sound like everybody went to the middle eight. And then you keep on the bell. I think it's much more refined. Okay, another one from the top.

0: Queen Diary on this day in history.
1: Queen history for October 15th, 1989. Queen entered UK single chart at number 26 with Scandal. On B-side, there was My Life Has Been Saved. 6 years later, re-recorded for Made in Heaven album. However, this release was not successful, even with support of video. 1991, The Cross, Life as Circus Krone, Munich, Germany. 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
1: Don't I look good?
0: Yeah, you look great. What do you think has kept the band together and so intact, and same personnel
1: money.
0: For so many years?
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1: Interview with Freddie Mercury, 1984, David Wigg, talking to him in Munich about his solo plans.
2: Well, now, what I wanted to ask you was, Freddie, how do you keep your enthusiasm for what you are doing?
3: I mean, money.
2: Because it's 10 years, isn't it?
3: I mean, it's well, that's part of it.
2: I mean, it sounds very well.
3: Of course, we're all in it for the money, and I'm not afraid to say that, but of course, I mean, and the glory and everything we've got of that. It would be quite, it's quite easy for me to give up right now because I have all that. I have the money and all that. So, of course, I'm going to come down to being serious. It's not just for the money. It's just, I think it's just longevity. I think we've got to a stage where. In a funny way, especially in Europe, I think Queen have actually got a new lease of life. After so many years, I thought, and being away for 2 years, I thought, you know, my God, I mean, they've probably forgotten us. But it's sort of like, it's been like a rebirth. This is one of our strongest albums. And I couldn't believe that we had, like, already we've had 3 singles in the top 10, which we've never had from any album before. Mm. And I'm quite amazed, to be honest. It's like I said tonight, you know, I mean, I said, until you buggers stop buying our records, I mean, we'll still be here.
2: Yes.
3: It's like, if they want us, we'll be here.
2: Yeah, yeah. It was a good line. That was nice, actually.
3: Well, I just think it's from the right there. I like toying with them far more than they say.
2: Yeah, I've noticed it.
3: And it's fun. I sort of seem to involve them much more.
2: Mm.
3: And it's more down to earth. I think we are more down to earth now. I mean, I remember before we were sort of up sky high and we were very sort of ostentatious or whatever, you know, everybody said we were
2: grander than grand.
3: Yes, all this pomp and all that. Of course we still have the pomp, but I think we've added this element of humour now, which I think, and I think the video for Break Free kind of shocked quite a lot of people because they thought we didn't have that.
2: Yes.
3: And we actually went totally the other way and said, okay, we'll drag it up, even being called Queen.
2: Yeah.
3: And for rock and roll band to actually do that, for like a heavy metal rock and roll band to do that, it was quite exciting. We got into our roles so easily, my God, you should have seen it. We put the slap on and there you are.
2: Did you enjoy all that?
3: Yes, it was another challenge, it was another sort of tangent, as it were. And,
2: it's one of how they all know the words.
3: Yes, now that was...
2: And on the Radio Gaga video, they all did the actions, didn't they? I mean, that was very moving.
3: Yes, because in a funny way, we've only done, it's the fourth show, and I'm trying out a lot of things, and tonight was the first night where we actually did that song, and I did sing it. I thought, God, I'll go for it, I'll go.
2: Yeah.
3: I know they sing Love of My Life, but I thought, I Want to Break Free, it's quite new, and they sang it.
2: It was fantastic, very moving. So, why did you take that 2-year break? You must have needed it, why?
3: Yes, we did, we were all forming a sort of a rut. I wanted to get out of this, for the last 10 years or whatever, we were doing, It was so routine. It was like go into the studio, do an album, go out on the road, go around the world, you know, and flog it to death. And by the time we came back, it was time to do another album. And that routine is all right when you start off because you've got to keep the ball rolling, as it were. But after a while, I think it's like a painter. You know, you have to sort of you paint away, and then you've got to sort of stand back and look at it in perspective. And that's exactly what we needed. We needed to sort of. Number one, be away from each other, and just otherwise, you know, sometimes you don't realize you just keep going on with that routine, and you don't even know if you're actually going down. Mm. And I need a break just to think and do other things.
2: Mm.
3: We all need that, and I think it sort of helped.
2: You've got this very strong, arrogant image on stage. You have put more humor into it, but I mean, is that you, or is that a defense?
3: I have to. No, I have to fight that because if you're talking in terms of trying to get a relationship together, I'm the nicest person you could meet, my dear.
2: Well, I'm sure I have always thought that.
3: It's just in terms of that, but it's just that I am handicapped, and therefore I have to sort of virtually fight my so-called stage persona. Most of the times, it sort of works against me. That's the thing, and I have to fight that all the time.
2: Mm.
3: Fighting is like I created the monster. I mean, I built myself up for one side, but then I have to find somebody to accept that in terms of a relationship. It's very hard. It's
2: so
3: trying to segregate the two, and it's not easy. You know, it's like two sides of a coin. I mean, I think over the years I have become bitter because I sort of learned more, and it makes you strong. And I have become bitter, and I don't trust anybody because they've let me down so many times.
2: Really?
3: Yes, it all have. And because the more you let down, the more you hurt. And so I'm sort of, I feel I'm walking around with scars all over the place. You know, I think I couldn't take another scar.
2: And that's very sad when there's so many people sitting out in that audience that obviously love you, isn't it?
3: This is it. You could be the most lonely person. You could be so loved by so many thousands of people, yet you could be so lonely. And that makes it worse. The frustration of that is even worse, because most people just think that how can somebody like Freddie Mercury be lonely, because he has money, he has this, he has cars, chauffeurs, the lot. And in fact, sometimes that kind of loneliness is the hardest to bear.
2: Because you don't really belong to anyone, especially.
3: No, you have to sort of, you know, you have to put your persona and all that. And you have to sort of. And I just find that I find it very hard to open up to people because I don't trust them.
2: So you're really disillusioned at this with life, somewhat, aren't you?
3: Well, yes and no. I'm disillusioned, but yet I think I've got a grip on myself. Because I seem to be more aware.
2: Mm.
3: Sort of a contradiction in terms, isn't it? But it is true. Sometimes maybe I wish I didn't talk so much and maybe not talk to people. It's just that I seem to find out more and more. And I find the more I find out, the more I realise how cruel it can be.
2: Mm. Artists do change by their success. It makes
3: Of course,
2: confident,
3: it's changed me.
2: More
3: yeah,
2: arrogant,
3: changed,
2: say.
3: It has, yes. Of course, it's changed me. But it's gone in sort of two stages. I would be a fool to actually decline the fact that, you know, it didn't change me in terms of being snobbish and arrogant or whatever. That was a stage, the first stage, of course, I was the bee's knees and I thought, you know, nobody could, I just thought I was it. But then I've actually come to realizing that, I mean, success can be handled in a different way, and I actually, it's coming down to earth, I actually sort of pay more attention of actually making people realize that I am normal, you know what I mean? This is such a, this shit thing about people thinking, oh, Freddie Mercury, whatever, he won't talk to me. I think I've kept it in balance. And so there are two stages. The thing, success did change me, and now it's actually changed me yet again. Very much coming down, and I think I seem to cope with it quite well.
2: Mm.
3: I mean, you can't win, darling. You just can't win in my situation. That's the way it is. Mm. You can't win. The bit of happiness I can create is with my money. Okay, the money can't buy happiness. It's true. I've written a song called Money Can't Buy Happiness.
2: Yes.
3: But I mean, here I am, the hypocrite, saying that, depending on who you are, you can. Yeah, sometimes, I mean, it's,
2: you can get happiness, can't you?
3: Yes, that's another form of getting happiness. It's like when I buy people presents, I love it far more than maybe they do. I love to see that kind of thing.
2: Freddie, do you feel that a lot of people then don't realize the sensitivity within yourself because of this image?
3: I don't think most people realize that at all.
2: Yes.
3: But I don't lose sleep over that. I'm not going to go out looking, you know, looking for barrages of people saying, look, I am, you know, that doesn't worry me.
2: No.
3: It's basically finding a few very close people, I'm saying. That would be enough for me. Trying to get really true friends in this business is very hard.
2: One suggestion, which you probably already noticed, is they're saying, is that rock and roll has ruined you.
3: No doubt.
2: Do you agree with that?
3: No, I feel that I am the manipulator. I can govern those kind of things. It's like rock and roll is a drug, but you govern the drug, and it's one of those things. I mean, people say, you know, rock and roll people, that people in the music business, they OD on drugs, and that's a killer and all that. Each to his own, as far as I'm concerned. It sounds like that's a challenge to me. The same way I say love is, you know. And, you know, you rule the drug, and as far as that kind of thing is concerned, I would like to think that I'm in a very convenient position of actually ruling that thing. Otherwise, it would be my downfall. If that was the case, it would have been a long time ago.
2: Mm.
3: Thank God I've got the intelligence to realize that, I mean, you can only go so far. And I would hate to think that anything like that would ever rule me. I don't need outside stimulus. See, I don't need to, because I mean, I feel that I have enough fantasy going around me and within me.
2: Mm.
3: And that's enough. So, I mean, in terms of if I want a little buzz or a little high, it's like alcohol. That's fun.
2: Yeah.
3: But I don't need total outside stimulants to totally take over my body so I don't know what I'm doing. And that's something that's really inbred in me, is that I hate to lose control in that way. I mean, I would do something, but I have to make sure that I'm in total control of myself. Because of my persona on stage, they think that I carry on this way off stage. If I did, I would have been dead a long time ago, you know. But I still am, I'm flamboyant, and I'm arrogant, and I like to do things fast. That's my nature.
2: Mm. Do you feel any kind of moral obligation to the young people that follow you in your own lifestyle?
3: My job is to make music, and if they like it, they buy it. And through that music, I think my music is very safe. I mean, you know, it's not political, and I don't want it to be political anyway. I don't want to change their lives overnight. You know? I don't want to involve them in peace messages or anything like that within the songs. I've heard that before. To me, it really is fodder. I want them to just enjoy. It's escapism, and I want them to enjoy my music for the period of time that they want. And then when they don't like it, they just discard the damn thing in the dustbin. Really? I'm not worried about the fact. I'm not going to be an Eva Peron, you know. I don't want to go down in history worrying the fact that, my God, I hope they realize after I'm dead, I created something, or I meant something. I'm going to be shitty to forget me, to be honest. I really don't. Because life is for living. In the meantime, I've been having fun, and I want to go on having fun doing this. And that's basically it. Because if I wasn't having fun, I wouldn't do it on this at all.
2: No.
3: And if some of that, even just a trickle of it comes across to other people, then that's fine. And if my music makes people happy, that's a wonderful thing. You know, that makes me very happy. And that's fine. And if people hate it, then go buy somebody else's record.
2: Yeah.
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1: Queen history for October 15th, 1989. 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On B-side, there was My Life Has Been Saved. 6 years later, re-recorded for Made in Heaven album. However, this release was not successful, even with support of video. 1991, The Cross, Life as Circus Krone, Munich, Germany.
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2: What's all that? What, the bass is coming out funny through the cans?
3: This will be,
4: the project's going to go tempo, is
3: take,
4: his door shut?
3: Take one, okay.
5: Yes.
2: Great. Right, that'll do.
6: Okay.

Deary me. This man's name is Brian May. This is Mitch Tambo, folks.

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1: Two of those.
2: All right.
1: That's twice.
2: All
1: right, yeah, okay.
2: Right. It's supposed to be professional. I've got to go up there.
1: Yeah, you can do that. Let's start from the top, please.
3: One, two, three.

0: 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We can't just reproduce Killer Queen.
1: No. We can do better.

0: We call the album A Night at the Opera. No, don't misunderstand, darling. It's a rock and roll record with the scale of opera, the pathos of Greek tragedy, the wit of Shakespeare, the unbridled joy of musical theatre. It's a musical experience.
1: Yeah.
0: Rather than just another record. Something for everyone, something... Something that will make people feel belongs to them. We're mixed genres, we're cross boundaries, we're speaking bloody tongues if we want to.
2: No, there's no musical ghetto that could contain us.
0: That's it.
3: No one knows what Queen means because it doesn't mean one thing.
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3: Rufus, you're under pressure right now.
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1: Ready? Are you ready?
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4: Ready.
1: Put a lot of oomph in it.
2: Well, do a count in, Roger, as well.
4: How do you mean?
2: Do a 1, 2, 3, 4, 2, 2, 3, 4, and then let the guitar come in.
4: Right, I just count to 8 then.
1: Let's try it.
4: 1, 2, 3, 4, 1, 2, 3, 4.
1: That's fucking terrible. What about his chords before? How are we going to put those in? Who's going to drop those in from the sky? Yeah, it's going to have to be 1, 2, 3, 4. And then the hi-hat comes in, right? And then you take it from there.
4: Okay, you ready?
2: Okay, we're all going to take 6.
1: 1, 2, 3, 4. 1, 2, 3, 4. 1, 2, 3, 4. 1, 2, 3, 4.

0: How was that one?
1: Hmm. Actually, it'd be an idea to have Brian Louder in the cans to get... Ah!
2: No!
0: No, he's just right.
1: All right, then.
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1: Queen and Adam Lambert in Rio de Janeiro, Brazil, on the 18th of September 2015. Rock in Rio, those words say it all. Of course, we all remember the two legendary Queen performances there back in 1985, but Brian and Roger returned back in 2015, this time with Adam Lambert. The setlist was pretty much the same as on the European tour earlier that year, basically greatest Queen hits, with Ghost Town being the only Adam Lambert song that made it to the setlist. 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The enormous amount of hands clapping along to Radio Gaga is always worth seeing.
2: Ladies and gentlemen of Rio, I have a question, okay? What do you think of the new boy? What do you think of the new man? What do you think? Ladies and gentlemen, Mr. Adam Lambert! Song for you.

0: Well, let me introduce you now to the members of Queen. First of all, vocalist and piano player...
1: Freddie Mercury.
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0: The music of INXS, Love Is What I Say, and you in the fairly near future are going to be working with them, I gather.
1: That's right, yeah. We're doing two concerts at Wembley Stadium, and they will be the first act on in the day, which is great. It's, you know, nice. We also have The Alarm and Status Quo. And
0: do you see that as an immense challenge? I mean, you were there for Live Aid. You know all about big gigs. You've played them all over the world. But Wembley must be something special, particularly to a British band.
1: Well, it's something. It's certainly not the biggest thing we've done, you know, but it's very special in this country. I mean, I think it's the biggest gig in this country, and it is the sort of national stadium. So, yes, it's really something, and it's a big kick.
0: Is there one night?
1: We're doing two nights there.
0: Yeah. Is there one night above all others in the history to date of the bands that stands out in your mind as being a truly magnificent experience?
1: I suppose, I don't know. There was one particular night when we did, or two nights actually, in Brazil, when we played to 250,000 people, and who just turned up to see us with no support act or anything. And it's sort of, that was a bit odd to see this massive amount of people, and it was sort of all hinging on us, and as if we, God knows what we'd have done if somebody had broken a leg or something. But I don't know, I suppose the greatest day really was Live Aid, because of what it meant to everybody all over the world, you know.
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0: Queen Diary on this day in history.
1: Queen history for October 15th, 1989. Queen entered UK single chart at number 26 with Scandal. On B-side, there was My Life Has Been Saved. 6 years later, re-recorded for Made in Heaven album. However, this release was not successful, even with support of video. 1991, The Cross, Life as Circus Krone, Munich, Germany.
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1: The story behind the song, The Miracle. After the Magic Tour, the band took a year away from each other, and coming back together in 1988 to record the Miracle album, they famously decided to share all the song credits, which helped them to pull together again in the studio in a way that they probably hadn't done since the mid-70s. It's since been acknowledged, however, which band member was the source of each song, and well publicised that the title track was Freddie's idea. Any seasoned Queen fan might easily have arrived at that conclusion without being told, though. The lyrical pattern, with a litany of random features forming the rhyme scheme, is too close to Bicycle Race to be ignored, even though The Miracle has a slower tempo, as well as being more measured and reflective, making it closer in mood to the start of a very early Freddie offering, My Fairy King. The Miracle lasts 5 minutes, which is surprising. It seems that the listener is taken on board as its enchanting melody cruises along, perfectly balanced with the instrumental harmonies. The song starts with a staccato rhythm that appropriately mimics the sound suggested by the opening line, Every Drop of Rain That Falls, and then embarks on a celebration of both the natural world and human achievement, new as well as old. The song develops to set out a plea for peace on earth, an end to war, and then suggests the possibility of the elimination of global hunger and poverty, as well as the emergence of a worldwide liberty and unanimity. Unsurprisingly, the music press panned the song for its idealism, which was considered naive. But the band defended themselves, and the closing mantra, that time will come, one day you'll see, when we can all be friends, enshrines an eternal hope. The video of the song is also memorable for the impressive impersonations performed by the group's young doppelgangers, the costumes worn by the young Freddie reflecting the different eras of Queen's live performances. This is Alison Sezzi for Queen Radio Net.

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1: Well, it's a message of love. Love in a peaceful world. And here's a song called Wishing Well. All right.

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It's

0: Oh dear, I'll try and do it without that note. I'll do this. So it goes 1, 2, 3, 4.
1: Well, no, there's no point counting.
2: Yeah, all right.
0: Okay.
2: It's not counting, is it?
1: Okay, tiger.
0: Sorry, I didn't realise.
1: Well, let's take now.
0: All right, take N. Take N minus one.

0: we end?
1: It's got Brian, you scraped your guitar at the very end.
2: Oh, I see what you mean. Oh, when it's finished.
0: Yeah, right.
1: Right.
2: Right. Right.
3: The end, Brian.
1: Affirmative. Take, three. Yeah, it's three, isn't it?
0: Shut up, Brian!

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0: How would you describe yourself as an artist? Would you say that you're a very organized person, very spontaneous person, or how would you say?
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0: 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That's Queen Radio Net.
1: Not bad, not bad. Yeah, see, I think if you do that, Roger, it'll be beautiful. So it doesn't sound like everybody went to the middle eight. And then you keep on the bell. I think it's much more refined. Okay, another one from the top.